Since you've gone away, one thing is clear to me. You are dearer than dear to me from the moment you came. And every day's a gray day since you left my sight. And the loveliness of the night is no longer the same. When a day's done and the shadows fall, I dream of you. 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

I feel ill. 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Ah, me, sweet death. You are the only God who comes as a servant when he's called, you know. Listen, then, to this sound I make. 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

0: شو ذا
1: Yeah.

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Everything went very smoothly. Everybody had its own place within society, and everybody was very happy. And the thing about the guru in India is that here we have learned that the guru is a particular person. A particular person who has a following or a name or an ashram or whatever. Actually, what they say in India, the guru is not a person, but the guru is a principle.

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The heaviness in the head from all the ideas. I don't know if that image, for me, the image of the blackboard's been cleared off. There's not a heaviness anymore. We are, yes. 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

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This is a very ominous assignment with overtones of extreme pressure.

0: انا فاميلي
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Could you please?

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Garbage truck, X dump, Romeo, to describe it. 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Suicide on the pavement. Do you get the picture? Living to see no slave gods in the firmament. Witch doctor in a red wheelchair throne. He used to stay up painting in $1,200 suit, all night comic books. Waiting for some new pattern to appear. Organic energy.

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Some damn basketball game. I can hear the thunder start to say, you had to be there if you know what I mean. Old lady Santa Claus screaming at the Kennedys. You just hold that thought.

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1: Thank you.

0: and Hindi.
1: They speak their own language, the dialect, and Hindi. And then few people.
0: West,
2: going,
1: yeah, yeah.
2: India.

0: So let's talk about settler colonialism, because obviously this comes, you know, you kind of have laid out through this discussion, you know, the development of these kind of, you know, certain mercantile city-states that become important. You've talked about the resistance that folks faced in this region. I also just found it interesting just that they sought to establish settler, you know, crusader states, as they called them, in this area through these crusades, that was the idea, you know. And obviously, you know, they would think of it as a recapturing, basically, of something that had been lost from them, is sort of the way that they framed it, right? Because this was Jesus's land, basically, right. And the ideology that's being promoted among these holy warriors. And I think your point on jihad was really important too, because that is another thing, is that, you know, I mean, they were warriors, the Christian warriors, the crusaders were engaged in holy war and understood it that way and fought certain ways because of that too. The part of the brutality and the violence that they undertook was also an understanding that this was God's will too, to kind of be this brutal. And so, you know, just in listening to your conversation with Sina, you know, I couldn't help but think about, you know, yeah, this is an important story as we start to get to European settler colonial projects. And so, yeah, anything that you wanted to offer around that?
1: Well, I'm glad you brought that up, because I think that's one of the most important contemporary legacies, for obvious reasons, of the Crusades, is the formation of these polities in the Levant. We refer to them as the Latin Kingdom of Jerusalem, the Crusader States, the Latin Crusader States. And those were, in really, I think, profound ways, the first attempt at larger scale overseas, like non-contiguous, just conquering bordering lands, but overseas conquest and establishing of settler colonies that required not only a kind of very serious organizing and integrating ideology to justify it that bases itself on historical legitimacy and precedent. And there were more than one vectors for that. Well, of course, it was Jesus's land, but it was also seen as, you know, the territories of the Roman Empire. The Roman Empire had conquered these areas. They had recently been, you know, in a few hundred years earlier, had been part of the Eastern Roman Empire's important lands. Jerusalem had been an important Christian city in the Eastern Roman Empire, in which non-Christians, particularly Jews in this case, were not allowed to settle and spend time until the Arab Muslim conquest restored in a more obvious and open kind of normal way Jewish communities back into Jerusalem. And so that legacy was also something that was looked at, that the Holy Roman Emperor, for example, of Germany, you know, a title that had been first established basically for Charlemagne when the popes crown him an emperor. These subsequent rulers of Germany and parts of Italy saw themselves as inheritors of the Roman Empire, the Roman Imperium, and that they had title in some sense to these lands because they'd been part of the Roman Empire. So you have a kind of religious and imperial territorial kind of justification for a prior historical claim to the land. And that's, of course, very similar to, you know, using ancient history for a new settler colonial project. I mean, so we have things that are similar. I would argue that in some ways, this is the first attempt, as I was saying, at an experiment in settler colonialism that has similarities with the most recent settler colony established, which is, of course, Israel. You know, we hope it will be the last such, you know, and I've tweeted recently about, like, well, you know, there's a question, you know, will Israel last as long as the Crusader states? You know, this is like, you know, a kind of a question. You know, it's been 80 plus years or so. How long is it going to continue? But what's interesting about the Latin Crusader states and Israel is that they're different from the many of the settler colonies and other colonial possessions in what we might think of as the classic or high point of colonialism in the 19th and early 20th century that were sponsored by nation states, right? European nation states that conquered territories, ruled and administered them. Sometimes they call themselves empires, but I don't think they really are empires in the older understanding and definition of these multi-ethnic, multilinguistic, multi-religious polities of the old world, like either the Achaemenid Empire, the Sasanian Empires in Persia, or the Russian Empire, you know, under the Tsars, or the Abbasid Empire, the, you know, kind of largest, you know, contiguous land empire before the Mongol empires in the world that ruled from North Africa, you know, Morocco, basically, to parts of Central Asia. So many different communities and peoples and languages were organized under one kind of dominant dynasty, but there wasn't a kind of ethno-national restriction on participation in the polity, right? You know, if you were a talented person who, you know, was a great doctor, a medical doctor, you know, and there were so many Jewish doctors, like Maimonides's son seems to have been, or Maimonides himself seems to have been a doctor in the court of an Ayyubid Sultan of Egypt, you know, you could, you know, participate at that level. Whereas these nation states that colonize others created an exclusive group that had rights within society and the others who had no rights. And there was no way, if you were an Indian from the subcontinent, that you could become somebody at the you know, colonial metropole as an incorporated member. You know, you couldn't, like, say, run for parliament or serve in the British administration in, you know, London, right? It's just not possible. So that's something that's different. They often talk about the British Empire. It certainly wasn't run along the kind of ideas of cosmopolitan empires of the old or ancient world. So these colonizing nation states, they were particular sponsors of settler and colonial possessions. Whereas what we've noticed, well, first, the Crusades were a kind of pan-European, pan-Christendom project. It was the frontier state and outpost of Christendom, of the West, essentially. And that's what we see with Israel, that it presents itself ideologically as a frontier state facing the Saracens, except that, you know, they're not called Saracens anymore, but it's basically the same thing that, you know, when Netanyahu comes to sell his project and why it should be supported across the West, which is what's been amazing to see, is the way in which it is a collective project of the West. It's not sponsored by a particular nation, you know, of Germany or, you know, the UK or the United States, but it is a collective expression of the political ambitions, the imperial ambitions of the West as a whole. And that's very similar to the Crusader state. So the first Crusade project, and what I would argue in some ways, the last Crusade type project that we've witnessed, are similarly expressions of Western political ambitions to hegemony in the region. So the other ways in which they're very similar to settler colonies that we would be familiar with is the way in which there is a genocidal approach towards indigenous peoples. The difference is, I would argue, the difference simply is that you know, genocide as a Western value wasn't a realistic prospect in the era of medieval forms of organization, techniques of warfare, and so on. And the population of the Crusaders was, the Franks and the settlers, was very small in comparison with the indigenous population. And they just didn't have the techniques and they didn't have the labor, right, to be able to completely displace the indigenous populations and genocide them. When they come to the New World, they're more successful at doing that in certain parts of the New World. But it's clearly a goal. And you can see that, I would argue, in the way in which massacres, wholesale massacre of populations in the contained environments of the urban setting did take place. Like, you may not be able to go out into the countryside and evacuate all of those people. In fact, you actually need them to grow crops and so on. But in the urban spaces in which this society builds its culture, its institutions, its polities, its political arrangements, its political center, and so on, there were many cases where the indigenous population, both Christian and Muslim and Jewish, for example, in Jerusalem, were totally liquidated. And that genocidal orientation

crops and to process them locally. They took over sort of soap production, sort of factories and so on. And so there was this kind of, through conquest, trying to appropriate, you could say, the wealth, the industrial techniques, and the labor of the indigenous societies that they conquered, in much the same way that will be experimented and more fully realized, as I've already mentioned, in the Atlantic world, much more successfully.

All right, you listen to Channel Surfing number 40, a monthly show here on the great Radio Alhara, hosted by me, myself, and I, Small Change, Jim Deere, whatever you remember, coming at you out of Hudson, New York, a couple hours north of New York City, in the heart of the evil empire known as the United States, broadcasting in Bethlehem, Palestine, and around the world via Radio Alhara. My show is usually Tuesdays, 12 to 1 my time, which I believe is 7 to 8 p.m. Bethlehem time. But there was a screw-up this week, entirely my fault. So the nice people at Radio Alhara rescheduled this month for now, which is when you're listening to this, Monday morning. So it's a long way of saying, hey, glad to be here. Sorry about the screw up. Hope you enjoyed the mix. I had a whole series of Latin mixes that I made over the winter. That was the last of them under the title Melancholia. That was number 5. Just an excerpt of it. The full mix is available on my Patreon page for free if you're interested. And we also just wrapped up with a nice, good propaganda segment from Millennials Are Killing Capitalism, their guest Anan Hussein of Office Hours, talking about the relations between the Crusades and the modern Zionist project. It's a very good conversation. Again, that's just a 10-minute excerpt of an interview that went for about an hour and a half. You can find that at the Millennials Are Killing Capitalism page. Again, you're listening to Radio Alhara, and this is Channel Surfing with Small Change, actually coming to an end. But I will be back by hook or by crook next month on the fourth Tuesday. So look for me then, and you can find more info at djsmallchange.com. And I will see you people next month, hopefully at the right time. See you soon.

0: All right. I think we lost some guests to the heat, but I think we can accept that. And thank you so much for coming on such weather. I hope that the fans will make the experience more manageable. And there's some water. Of course, you're also free if you need to go downstairs, get some fresh air and come back in. So, yeah. Are there more people? No. Okay. I'm Sara Giannini, and I work here at If I Can Dance. Again, welcome. So, tonight we are presenting the second materialization of Frictional Conversations, the script, by Yasmin Eitzabach. It takes the form of an expanded reading and listening experience. Yasmin was with us last week for the opening performance, and now we are continuing the work of transmission without her. So we will carry the work together. And after the reading, we are really blessed to have with us DJ Linnae Denise, who will respond to the work and also kind of facilitate a discussion all together. And Linnae tonight also brought a special guest, Nia, who will, they will do something together, and Linnae will tell us about it. Also, just as a note, over the next 3 weeks here in the space, we will host several workshops and reading groups. We are also open exceptionally, because usually we are not open as an exhibition space, but we're open Wednesday to Friday as a reading space. We have several titles that kind of connect to the project. And and this work of like transmission will also continue for the next two Saturdays. Well, actually, it was supposed to be two Saturdays, but it will be one Saturday and one Friday. We had to change the last date. So next Saturday, the response will be given by Franziska Camis, Giacoman, and then on Friday, the 10th of July, by Ola Hassanai. And you can find, in any case, the whole program here in the booklet. You're very welcome to join us back for the performances or for a workshop or a reading group. Actually, I was really amazed to hear that we have like a guest who was already here last week and came back to experience the work in this new setting. So the project Frictional Conversations, the script, is one of the three artist commissions that we developed for the first phase of edition 10, which explores the topic of body as memory. And it's also a kind of an anniversary for If I Can Dance. It marks 20 years of existence. And so we are taking this moment, this kind of symbolic anniversary, as an opportunity to reflect on the production of memory and history, asking questions such as, how is memory transmitted across bodies, human bodies, technological bodies, environmental bodies, institutional bodies? Who gets to remember and who gets to be remembered? So from this set of questions, 3 years ago, we invited Yasmin to develop a new iteration of her ongoing archival project, Frictional Conversations. And indeed, tonight's performance is just the latest chapter in an ongoing collective process of archiving and counter-archiving a repository of photographs from Burj Al Shmali, which is one of the Palestinian refugee camps that were created in the south of Lebanon following the Nakba in 1948, and which is also today one of the areas where the project of annexation and colonization of Israel is expanding, and it's again an area that is facing really annihilation and destruction. So this process of archiving is a form of, Yasmin also calls it a process of counter-archiving, because it's a process of archiving from below and in an attempt to preserve memories and lived experiences that would otherwise be forgotten or rather actively erased from institutional archives and histories. So we are deeply grateful to Yasmin and her collaborators, Hamada Al-Yoma and Khuala Khalaf, for placing their trust in us and allowing us to contribute to the to their project of transmission. And we are also equally thankful to musician, composer, and producer Sari Musa, who worked on the sound composition of the piece and who also was with us last week. As you can imagine, the trajectory of the project has not been easy. I mean, this is to say the very least, but yet we are here, and this is really a testament to the dedication, resistance, and creative power of Yasmin, Sari, and everyone involved in Bourj Ajmali. So just to give you an idea, like soon after we began working together, the intensification of the genocide in Gaza started, followed immediately by attacks on Lebanon. Later on, our co-production partner in the United States withdrew from the project because they were concerned about the repercussions of being associated with the project after Trump's re-elections. More recently, the Israeli were further expanded into Lebanon and so on. I kind of, throughout these 3 years, I've come to think of this project itself as a witness to these years and this history, as a body of memory in its own right. And basically, you were meant to listen to a radio broadcast of the voice of Bourj Ajmali, which is a pirate radio station in the camp. But the radio station has gone through multiple difficulties in the past 3 years, and the production of the program has been disrupted continuously, and so we couldn't produce the program that we were supposed to. And as Yasmin herself noted in her introduction last week, this chapter of Frictional Conversations has always had as a working title the script. And this working title was hinting to the script as a form that is not a final form, but wants to be another form. Something that is open to different embodiments and enactments. And quoting really literally Yasmin here, it seems that this title had its own agenda and agency, and we are stuck with the script. So the work you will be experiencing tonight is a script, and we are going to read it together in order to make the broadcast come to life. The reading also will be interwoven with sound elements and archival fragments, and it will last approximately 1 hour and 20 minutes. For making the reading, we need some readers, some volunteers who would like to read a character from the script. We have 5 characters. I'm gonna give you a little description of them. So there is Tahir, who is the initiator of the radio, and she's also the moderator of the program. There's Khawla, who works in psychosocial health in the camp and contributed photographs to the repository, which is also the topic that the guests will discuss during the broadcast. There's Hamada, who is a beekeeper, permaculture worker, whose family also contributed photographs. Then there is, these are the main three roles. Then there is Abu Asim, who is the director of the community center where the pirate radio is based. And finally, there is Yasmin, the artist who initiated the project. So depending on how many volunteers we have, hello. But I think, I mean, we're not a big group tonight, so we need indeed a minimum of 5, but can be up to 10, and we can switch after scene 5. And so you all have a script in your hands, and depending on the language that you chose downstairs, you have either English, Dutch, or Arabic. And so we can all follow the reading, what is being said in the language that we feel most comfortable in. But then the reading itself might be multilingual, depending on who is reading. So yeah, I'm going to do the casting now. I will do the stage directions. So I'm the voice that kind of sets the scenes and the environment. Okay, so who would like to be Tahrir? the radio host. Okay, what language?
1: English.
0: English. So we have a tahrir in English. Sorry, the printer at Ifa Candence prints upside down. I don't know why, but I have to. Sorry. It's like different directions. And then who wants to be Khaola? Oh, wow. Well, that's perfect. No, that's perfect. You can share it. You can share it. Who wants to go first? So you go first, Ilka?
2: Yeah.
0: What language did you choose?
2: English.
0: English?
2: Yeah.
0: And what about you? What language?
2: English.
0: English. Okay.
2: So.
0: Let's see, maybe there's a Dutch Hamada or an Arabic Hamada. Is there anyone speaking Arabic tonight? Hmm. Yeah, well, we know every time it will be different. But yeah, so we still need a Hamada, the beekeeper. You want to do a Hamada? Dutch? Abu Asim? Short intervention, but quite powerful. Anik? English? And then there's Yasmin, who has very few lines. You can be Yasmin. And then we're going to share... We're going to share the mic, if you don't mind. So,
2: shall I come first?
0: Yeah.
2: Yeah, right?
0: Yeah, yeah, we stay here. You can have the chair of honor. So, did we fill all the roles? I think so. Okay. Yeah, so if you browse the script, you also will see that there are some indications like read, stop, do, don't read. So this helps somehow like directing the reading when it's not immediately intuitive what to do. So, as I said, the reading will last 1 hour and 20 minutes. After that, we are going to have a break, and then we come back for Linné's response. And then, before I end the introduction, I want to just thank the many people who were involved in making this project, and it was really many, many people. First of all, I want to thank again Yasmin, Sari, and everyone at Bursash Mali for their trust and their generosity and commitment to this work. It's also so that the entire evening will be broadcast on Radio Al-Hara on Monday morning. So it's also nice that I know I'm thinking that they will listen to this also to the thank yous. And also on behalf of Yasmin, I want to thank all my wonderful colleagues at Ifa Candence who have supported the project in countless ways. Fuji, who is doing the sound tonight, Sancha, Hans, and my dear co-directors, Annick and Annick. I want to thank Andrea, who worked on the space design, Maud and Farah for their work on the visual identity and the graphic design, Mohammed and Judith for the translation of the script, and also Janine and Annick for the copy editing. Also, a big thank you to all the collectives and initiatives who will engage with the work in the coming days and weeks. Linné, Francisca, Ola, Layel, Raya, Alia, Sophe, Bookblock Brigade, Chandra, Learning Palestine, Reading BG for Free Palestine, Austin Moms, and Shy Play. And also I want to thank Lara and the Apple for the amazing symposium that we hosted together last week following the opening, and also all the funders who made it possible. Mofradat for the consortium commissions that this initiative is part of, the Mondrian Fund for their structural support, and Kulturfonds, AFK, and DUN for supporting the project. And then a final thought of gratitude to all the people who lent us this carpet that are really materially and symbolically supporting us and carrying us these 4 weeks. And and again, thank you all for being here and for lending your bodies and voice to this work. We may begin.

0: Scene 1. Burjaj Mali Camp, southeast of Sur. On the last floor of a community center, Bait Atfal Asumud is a DIY radio recording and broadcasting station that is already a bit worn down, but still continues to function. It's on the fifth floor of a building that has been slightly crooked since the earthquake in 2009. Tahir, the initiator of the radio and studio technician, is plugging in mics and rolling up cables. A voice in English can be heard. It could be a social worker in a space next door, guiding a collective somatic session for women and children from the camp, as much as it could be a voice from outer space. From somewhere even further away, music can be heard. Tahir is arranging chairs in the studio and making space on the table. She continues to plug in cables.
1: This is a drumming exercise with roots. We will start sitting or standing or lying down. You can have your feet on the ground if you're seated on a chair. Or you can be seated on the ground or standing. Gently move your body, your neck, your shoulders. You can open out your arms, move your toes and your ankles. Stretch your legs a little bit. And find a comfortable position for your body. Now imagine breathing in through your feet and breathing out through your feet. Breathe in through your feet, your legs, your lower body, your upper body, up to the top of your head. Breathe out from the upper body to the lower body and out through your feet. As you breathe in again through your feet, imagine there are roots growing from under your feet going into the ground. Imagine breathing in through the roots, through your feet, your lower body, your upper body. Breathing back out into the ground, through your upper body, your legs, your feet, and the roots. These are roots you can move around with, walk with. These are roots that can go with you. Imagine these roots grounding you into the land of your ancestors. Where was this land? What relationship do you have with it? As these roots ground you to the land of your ancestors, what do you notice in your body? Imagine caring for this land, the communities and natural life, its trees, its animals, its flowers and other beings. And as you do that, imagine breathing in through these roots, through the land of your ancestors, the wisdom there, the pain, perhaps all the difficult things lived there, the contradictions of this land, and breathe in through your roots growing out of your feet. Breathe out through the roots back into the earth. These roots connect you through the land of your ancestors to the histories of that land, to the wisdom of that land and its natural life. Perhaps it reminds you of the pain, of the struggles, of the survival, of the resistance of the people of that land. Imagine that as you breathe in, you can breathe in this strength, this wisdom, this survival, this resistance. As you breathe out into the land, your wisdom, your resistance, your unique and personal relationship to this land. We always move around with our roots. We can move with the histories and the wisdom of these roots, of the land of our ancestors. We take them with us wherever we go. Breathe in through the roots. Breathe out through the roots.
0: 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Khawla, Hamada, and Yasmin are on the phone waiting for Tahir and the broadcast to start.
2: Where are you, Hamada? You're muted.
3: Turn on the mic.
2: Is Hamada still silent? 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
4: Ja, Yasmin. Er stond iemand aan de deur.
3: We got scared.
2: I thought something is happening. I started looking on Facebook to see if they're bombing Bourshar Shemali.
4: Overdrijf niet.
2: Hopefully not.
4: Ik voorzie dat we misschien wel het noorden van Palestina worden.
2: We will see you from behind the barbed wire.
4: Je zal een vergunning nodig hebben om het te komen bezoeken. 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
2: We will visit you from behind the barbed wire.
4: En dan praat je tegen me en zeg je... Hallo. Hallo, Khawla.
2: We will pretend it's a documentary film on the nth displacement.
4: Maar wil je mijn mening horen? 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Niets.
2: Why?
4: Is dit leven, ja, Khawla? Is dit een menselijk leven dat we leiden in de 25e eeuw?
2: No, it's not a life we're... all living, not only those in the camps.
4: Is dit een leven in de kampen? Waar houden we ons aan vast? Aan afval? Het is genoeg.
2: Exactly. We lived our entire life like this. Exile and annihilation. Unseen, unheard,
4: Ik wil gewoon mijn auto voor mijn huis parkeren, zonder dat iemand mijn humeur verpest.
2: And causing you a problem.
4: Ja, precies. 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Blaas alles op. Laat geen steen op de andere blijven.
2: Oh God. Speak to the mechanism committee. Inform them and they will inform. That is, if you don't want to talk to them directly.
4: Ja, ja. Ik zal een brief sturen.
2: To the mechanism?
4: Naar het mechanisme.
2: Oh God. Now, stop this talk. Weren't you just telling me that music had a healing effect on you?
4: Ja, het was helend. Maar moeten we echt onze tijd in de kliniek doorbrengen en ons zo voortslepen?
2: There is no transfer the electricity. The water is cut. The UNRWA cars come or not to pick up the trash. The workers are on strike.
4: Laten we leven als mensen met onze rechten. We nemen hier de nationaliteit aan en leven als Libanezen. 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
2: No. You either dream while being stripped or nothing. The clothes on you have to be torn. To be a real Palestinian and a resistant, you have to live a life of misery.
4: Kan ik niet in verzet zijn en een kasteel bezitten?
2: Exactly. Can't you be a resistant and live a dignified life? Can't you be a resistant and have a decent health insurance in case you need medical treatment? Or be able to choose the school for your child, not the UNRWA school, for instance?
4: Wat dacht je van in verzet zijn en tegelijkertijd bezit hebben?
2: Hamada, let's continue. This is too painful.
4: Ik ben voor het opheffen van de kampen.
2: What do the camps have to do with this?
4: De grootste fout was dat we ermee instemden om dit leven te blijven leiden. Daar betalen we nu de prijs voor.
2: Accepting what? What are we meant to do?
4: We zouden zoveel dingen kunnen doen.
2: Not at all. You could emigrate to Europe and have that passport, or to the US.
4: Dat is één optie, klopt. Het is een optie.
2: We accept that. There is no option as long as we're here in Lebanon. Whether you are living inside the camp or outside of it. Take my case, how do I differ from you? My father bought a piece of land and built on it, but can I inherit it? I wasn't able to claim my inheritance when my father died out of fear they could come and take the house from us. So how is my life different outside the camp?
4: Geef toe, er zijn dingen waarover je je geen zorgen hoeft te maken als je niet in het kamp woont.
2: Yes, for sure. I'm talking from the perspective of rights, but true. If you live outside, you have less headache. Your house is yours, your parking is yours, but otherwise, there's no difference. What applies to you applies to me.
4: Gaula, als Abu Fahed het volume van de televisie nog harder zet, steek ik mijn hand door het raam en zet ik het zelf zachter.
2: Hamada, don't forget you're Lebanese. I'm Palestinian. I'm a refugee. This is your country. I am still a refugee.
4: Klopt. Je bent een vluchteling in mijn thuisland.
2: Tayeb, we continue?
5: Tahir just sent me a message. She is ready. Let me add her to the call. But before I add her, let me remind you that you shouldn't speak in the same time. And please, when you don't speak, mute your mics.
0: Scene 3. Tahir joins the call and immediately hits the jingle. Maakom Saut Burj Ashimali.

0: هذا صوتكم.
1: Good morning to all our listeners. We are back and continue our conversation on the repository of photographs in Borjo Shamali. The program was meant to continue yesterday, but as you all know, our days are full of surprises. We hope you are all as well as possible. Take care of yourselves. Do your breathing and relaxing exercises. Give each other love. And when things are not going as you imagine, tell yourself that this is the direct consequence of what is happening in the world. All that is happening in our individual lives is just a reflection of what is happening in the world. Please be generous with yourself in these difficult times. And remember that just by enduring yet another aggression, you are contributing to the world becoming a better place.
2: Yeah, Tahir. Is anyone else contributing? To start, I want to greet all the listeners. Kohala and Hamala are with us today, and we are very happy that you are hosting us. I will stop talking and let you take over the program. Tahir, are you still with us? I'm sorry, I didn't mean it that way.
1: Khaula, the other day we stopped when you were saying that you were not sure about the sonic materialization of the repository initially. Do you want to pick up on this?
3: For me, the idea of materialization was strange, in the beginning at least. Not showing the photographs I was talking about, my family photographs, for example, was confusing. I remember asking Yasmin, how will people be able to imagine faces and places without seeing them? I'm still trying to understand for myself what accessing the photographs or being affected by them could mean for others.
4: Het is duidelijk dat dit werk me verschillende dingen heeft geleerd. 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
2: Haula, I think I answered you. People are free to imagine whatever they want. It is not about seeing the photographs, but about accessing them or being affected by them. Just looking at these photographs, consuming them, would weaken the photographs. Gathering those photographs and engaging with them is what unleashes their agency. And I know you were laughing at me, especially initially.
4: Ik herinner me dat we Yasmin destijds een beetje plaagden. Ze deed niets anders dan dit. Ze zat bij mensen thuis met hun foto's, digitaliseerde ze, legde ze vast en werkte ermee. Dat was allemaal nieuw voor mij.
2: True, it was a bit like an obsession. But recording and archiving is also simply such a laborious process. This generosity with time and the respect towards the photographs is a respect towards the people related to them and a celebration of their lives. So it will never be a quick and easy access.
4: En wat nog belangrijker is, geraakt worden door deze foto's vergt toegang tot onszelf, onze menselijkheid, ons hart en onze ziel.
1: Hamada, you're such a poet. And I have to agree, these photographs also affected me in many different ways. This is why I am proposing to talk about them again after 15 years. So much time. I like how you consider these photographs as a starting point and how you consider their dimension behind the physical object and its visual content. You consider each photograph's many other emotional and affective layers, silences, love, trauma, and more. And this continues to fascinate me. So the repository is not only a repository of digested images, but a repository of relationship, individual positions, social constructs, memories, and emotions. I remember you speaking about the gathering process of the photographs as not a mechanical process, but a long process of being in the present and listening and creating a space in which conversations and the agency of the photographs could unfold. I feel I am philosophizing. You continue to engage with this repository of photographs, and this has been going on for more than 25 years. At some point today, we will go back to the conversations we had 15 years ago. At the time, you had worked with the group of youngsters for 10 years, and you were 5 years into gathering material from individuals, families, and studios in Burj Al Shamali. You remember?
3: I do remember. There was a lot of disagreement at the time. The discussions were heated. We all had different standpoints. But I also remember that there was no judgment of anyone's position. There was neither right nor wrong. Everyone was allowed and continues to be allowed to exist in the context of this process with their individual positions, conditions, and expectations. And we keep trying to find ways to sustain the conflicts and tensions and to make them visible rather than trying to convince each other of one another's opinion. And this is what is so beautiful and energizing about this negotiation process, even though it has been exhausting too. But honestly, what is not exhausting in the life of a Palestinian?
4: Daar ben ik het mee eens, vooral voor vrouwen.
3: Stop, Hamada. You are mixing jokes with what is serious. But I continue to wonder about who will be able to sustain all of this, the responsibility. It's not about being responsible for a few digital files. It's about being responsible for much more.
4: Ik kan en wil niet verantwoordelijk zijn voor deze collectie. Geen enkel individu kan dat op zich nemen. Er moet een collectieve verantwoordelijkheid zijn. Waarom is er nog steeds geen instelling die deze collectie beheert en er toezicht op houdt?
3: I am surprised you think an institution could solve this. These days we are seeing how the biggest institutions are betraying us. It would need to be a cooperative or an association that really works towards the needs of its constitutions. Does this even exist nowadays? And apart from the fact that I doubt an institution is the solution, I think that acceptance of difference is what makes it so difficult to care for this repository. Being responsible for it is also mean acknowledging and accepting all the positions contained within the collection. This is actually makes it difficult for an institution to be responsible. There are so many tensions and different conditions and aspirations attached to each collection or even to specific individual photographs. I agree with Hamada. A single person cannot be responsible for these photographs because it is not only about the photographs, but about the entire social construct and people's life reflected in these images. Yasmin has been responsible for it for a long time simply because she had invested so much time in the gathering process. But this cannot continue like this.
2: I admit it is the one thing. I would do it differently today. If I would have known at the time that me absorbing all these histories, often on my own, would tie me so closely to this repository, I would have made sure from the beginning to work tightly with a group of people. Several people were involved, but still it was not enough. And realizing that my mind and body have become one of the copies of this repository is a huge responsibility indeed. But I continue to be grateful for the trust and all I learned. This process has been a transformative one, one of the most beautiful presents I've received in life.
4: Misschien moeten we onszelf afvragen waar we zelf toegang toe proberen te krijgen. 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

0: Scene 4. Tahir jumps up. A missile just hit somewhere close. She scrolls on her phone. She takes a deep breath, hits the short jingle, and continues.
1: معكم صوت برج الشمال.
2: Clearly, it's an ongoing conversation. What we can acknowledge today is that every individual person, studio, and family who contributed to the digital repository continues to be the guardian of their own collections. They actually have the physical objects as well as the digital material that was generated during the collection process. You work with the digital copies, but I imagine this to be temporary. You already mentioned that one day you might decide to delete the hard disk as a whole. For now, it seems your way of being responsible for these images is a form of care, just like Hasna was caring, but taking her bag full of negatives, photographs, and videotapes to Saida during all the wars, it's the first thing she would do. I even remember how she said she returned to Burj Shamali without the bag. And despite the bombing and the camps being in the battleground at that time, for Amsha, her aunt who was blind, to be in a place she was familiar with, actually, not sure if you remember, she had brought the photos Rashid took of her and Amsha in 1978 to the radio studio at the time, and she was speaking about how seeing is not something we do with our eyes only.
3: I think we have to accept that this will always be a scattered archive, just as we are a scattered population. So yes, it's probably not about who keeps what and where. And now that you say it, it may be our engagement in recent years is actually trying to see with everything else but our eyes. This is what makes the different engagement with the photographs. And on a more practical level, in 2010 and 11, we made DVDs to give everyone the files of their digitized photographs or their video or sound contributions. Now that these DVDs are probably not readable anymore, we copied the files to USB flash drives to make sure everyone can continue to access their own photographs. And if we agree that anyone who would like to access the images needs to go to the custodians of the images, the owners of the photographs, who also keep the digital files on the USB flash drives, this means that the question of determining access is not for us to decide anyways.
4: Dat klopt. 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Ze zeiden, op een USB-stick kunnen we onze beelden overal mee naartoe nemen.
2: So, this shows that you are already moving away from Yasmin being individually responsible. And I like the latest development in our conversation and your work. You are moving towards a more collective approach, which probably unfolds gradually. What I can observe is that you have been learning what responsibility means in the case of this collection. Initially, we spoke so much about access and about who would keep the hard drives holding all the collections. But as we speak now, I have the impression that being responsible is understood to be the continuous engagement with the repository. Not being responsible would mean to stop working with these images.
4: Wat heb je dat mooi verwoord, Tahir? 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
2: Allow me to go back to the process

0: they're very happy about the digitization also created the possibility of dissemination, which many did not agree to. But there was also the inaccessibility of institutional archives in the room. The archives of the UN Cancellation Commission for Palestine, kept at the UN headquarters in New York City, is only accessible with great difficulty. The general UNRWA archives were never fully digitized, thus are not accessible, and anyways, as the archives of the Quakers depict us Palestinians as poor and in need, which is what they needed to show to promote their services. And for example, the archives of the Israeli custodians of absentee property are not made accessible to avoid their use for restitution and compensation claims. There are many other institutional archives who define access to serve power rather than justice. So some had doubts if not giving access was the right thing to do. So yes, at the time, one of the central frictions was to define the conditions of access to the repository, and every single contributor to the repository had a different position. Why don't we listen to an excerpt of the 7-day broadcast from 2011?
1: Scene 5. Tahir checks a cable, then hits a button to play one of the recordings of the 7-day program from 2011. As she sings along with the jingle she has recently re-recorded, she moves around in the studio. A few explosions can be heard at a distance.

0: Scene 6. Hamada pauses for a moment. The connection seems to be unstable. But finally, he continues.
1: Dit doet me denken aan de collectie van Hesna Abu Karoub. 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
2: One thing is sure, the photographs she gathered and kept are very special, I think. The collection contains a lot of photographs of herself when she was young. Not only herself, obviously. They document the lives and social worlds of other women in the camp. Women are seen gathering, playing cards, wearing military uniforms and traveling around the country.
1: Door haar beelden ontdekte ik een totaal andere realiteit van de kampen. 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
3: I agree. Her images also impressed me a lot. Actually, there were there three images in particular I will never forget. And the funny thing is, in all of them you can see a radio. In one, it's a vertical one. She sits on a bench. She is wearing a black and white dress, very 70s style. She wears slippers and a small watch. In front of the bench is a small round table with a blue coffee pot and three small coffee cups, the typical what we always use. And next to her on the bench is a radio and a camera in the black pouch. The light in the image is beautiful. One can see a room in the background with a bed, I think, and the simplicity of how things are built. There is an open drainage in the cement floor. In another one, this time a horizontal photograph, she sits on the floor. She's in a company of two other women. One is lying on the ground, using a cement edge of a cushion to lean her head on. And another woman is sitting by the big food tray on the ground with Hashna. Next to them, on one side in a red bucket with bread, probably to feed animals, and on the other side there is a big radio cassette playing. In the background you see rumble, and a makeshift shake made from corrugated iron. I remember I looked at this photograph a lot when we were looking for food practices. They were eating rice with charrier, tomatoes, olives, maybe camonet, and something else I was not able to recognize. The third one shows four women sitting on the floor, a tray with a coffee and a teapot, and the tea and coffee cups at the center. One of the women is Hasna, next to her Im Rashid. They both sit cross-legged, and next to the tray is a big radio cassette player. I always wonder what they were listening to. One thing is clear. We have Palestinians who are not allowed to broadcast in Lebanon, and we are still not allowed.
2: Thank you, Khawla, for describing these images so nicely. Hasna was a very impressive woman, and she was actually central to the gathering process of the repository, because she had already gathered a huge repository over 40 years. And I remember how she insisted that it was crucial that we try to perceive the photographs by all means. This is probably the point which gathered most agreement. Let's digitize. And then we'll see what to show, where and how. But then the studio photographers were saying, let's only show images of landscapes and men. Yani complaining about erasure and reproducing erasure by erasing the woman from our visual memory. Said like this, it maybe sounds a bit extreme. I obviously wouldn't want to force anyone to show their photographs if they don't want either, but clearly the one solution for all collections and photographs was also not the right way to go. Hasna had a very clear and nuanced position on this. I propose we listen to this once more before speaking about the meaningful solution we found.

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4: I think the collection should become public, all of it. We should publish a book about the camp's visual history too. I always think back to this group of people who since the 1970s tried to build a self-determined community in Burj al-Shamali. Many of them died during the wars, others left, and some are still here. For a long time, their project somehow worked. Burj al-Shamali was not self-determined, but it was a pleasant camp to live in because it was self-organized. Over the last decade or two, things have turned worse and worse. The Islamization of the camp is one of the problems. If we would listen to the very religious, we would not work with photographs, and there would be no music either. Music is so important, though. It teaches us to listen. And very importantly, an instrument can be played anywhere, in a small room, on a roof, wherever. If we were to encourage the younger generations to play sports, where could they go? There are no playgrounds, no space. And what about girls? Would they be allowed to do sports? We have to stop limiting ourselves. There are already too many limitations imposed on us.
5: It felt silence. It seems nobody dares to breathe.
4: There is a popular saying that if you see a fire in your neighbor's house and you don't go to put it out, it will reach your house. This is true for the world in its entirety. Here the fire has already been blazing for years. It has arrived in Europe and flames will spread over to other continents.
5: Tahir looks around to see who wants to speak.
3: طبعا في ناس انه في ناس ممكن تقول لك انه فيك تعملي لها سكان وفيك تخبيها تحتفظي فيها. اذا بحال مثلا صار شيء انا بكون الي مثلا ارشيف عندك، ولكن هاي الصوره مش للنشر. يعني هون بس بصير انه في انه في يعني 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
6: Ik kan niet geloven dat we hier nog steeds zijn.
7: Wait, Haula, did you want to say something now about how you thought about your own photographs today?
8: Hamada, when you spoke about Hasna moving from Jarama camp in Syria, it shows us how much we Palestinians have been displaced from one place to another. When I left my house this time as a result of this war, I left all the albums at home. For 3 or 4 days, the images are coming to my mind, and I thought, what will happen if I lose these images? I remembered the materializations of photographs and how we can store them in our mind. All the images that are in the albums, I visualize them exactly in my mind. And I know exactly what is in every album. For example, my brother's wedding, or when my siblings came to visit and we would go to the river. Also when my brother got married and they were cooking outside and they put on the huge stoves. All these pictures are coming to my mind and I wonder, what will I do if I lose them? So today I was thinking, in case I can go back, what will I do with them? Should I archive them on a USB or any other storage device? The important thing is that they don't get lost. A USB I could carry easily, but it is difficult to carry all the albums with me. When I flee, I am only able to take the essential papers with me, not even clothes. So the idea of archiving them on a USB stick that will stay in my handbag came back to my mind. Because they carry history, life, and people who do not exist anymore.
7: I want to ask you, at the time you contributed photographs to the repository, but not all of your archive, how did you choose which ones?
8: When I shared images to be in the repository, I shared the images I have special relationship or that contain an important bit of history. For example, the photo of my uncle, who is standing by a pond, a water pump in front of him. This uncle left in Libya and never came back. He married and died there, and we didn't see him again. I barely remember his photo when he was young. There's also a photo of my oldest brother, who lives in the UAE, and who was brother, friend, father, and everything to me. I shared the photo of my aunt and her at her wedding. She married as a Palestinian from Jordan, and then he was disappeared, and then she went. So I tried to share the photos that tell a long story and the story of a struggle. And at the same time, they meant a lot to me, and their stories inspired me. And then there are stories that affected my life. For example, the photos of family gatherings, weddings, milestones in our lives.
7: Howell, I am so moved by you actively recalling the images in the albums you had to leave behind. Actually, what you are doing here is the core of what we have been trying to do for the past 25 years. history is repeating itself. Hasna at the time had no choice but to carry the bag to Saida. The displacement never stops, and it is as if we were also displacing the photographs from the album to digital files, then through food and sound to

16-7. With the missiles hitting not far from the camp, the community center has emptied. Tahrir is one of the last people in the building. It seems that the frictional conversation of the radio broadcast has made its way into the somatic practice. The voice of the somatic practitioner gets louder and louder, as if needed to reach people in their homes, and in this way also seeps into the broadcast.

This is a centering practice. For this practice, you can stand or be seated comfortably. Move your shoulders, your neck, your arms a little to get into a comfortable position. Comfortable physically, but also emotionally.

We center in length, we center in dignity. Our own dignity, the dignity of others, the dignity of those in the photographs, and those who have a relationship to the photographs. We center in our inherent and unquestionable worth, and the inherent and unquestionable worth of those in the photographs, and those who have a relationship to the photographs. As we center in length, we center in dignity. Then we center in width, from left to right, from the left side of the body to the right side of our body, left shoulder to the right shoulder, left leg to the right leg, left waist to the right waist, left border of each photograph to the right border of each photograph. Notice the shape and size they take in the world. Let them be right size. Take the right size in this world. Notice the shape and the size you take in the world and imagine being right size. Not too big, not too small, just taking the right size. As we center in width, we center in community, our interconnectedness, where our bodies and other bodies begin, and how we are related to each other, how we relate to each other. How do these photographs relate to each other? To you, to us, to this time and place. As we center in width, we center in community. Next, we'll center in depth, from the back of our body to the front of our body. Just notice the sensations on the back of your body. Feel your back. Maybe you can put a hand on your back and a hand on the front. And just notice the depth of the body. The back represents the past, the histories, the wisdom of our ancestors, the pain and the struggles, the resistance in the past. And the front represents what is to come, how we center our values and our commitment in the things we do. Notice the depth of time these photographs span, from 1948 to the 2000s. The histories, the wisdom, the resistance they carry, and how they connect to the present through your body. With your perception of these photographs in your body, you connect them to this moment and everything you carry. Our bodies and the photographs connect what has come before us and what is to come. As we center in depth, we center in the wisdom, the histories of the past, of our ancestors, and connecting it to what is to come, things that we will do.

0: We hear Tahrir closing a door. She sits down and continues with determination.
1: But yes, let's get back to the repository. If I remember well, this tension that the last excerpt makes very clear, in particular, is what led you to deciding to experiment with disembodying the photographs differently, dematerializing them and rematerializing them.
2: Well, Jasmine had been speaking about the photographs for some time. She made them exist in her performative interventions, but would not show them. And at some point, we had this discussion about what we wanted from these photographs. And we noticed that people were not necessarily interested that their photographs be seen, but more that their photographs were considered existent and part of our history, a form of recognition. Already there is no political recognition. After nearly 80 years, we continue to live as refugees, unknown, at moments refugees, at moments foreigners, with no rights in this host country. They are even reducing the educational and health services in the camps. That's not possible if we're now also deprived of the most basic rights related to health and education. UNRWA today have reduced school to 4 days a week, and the fifth day is alternation day between classes. Even medical care is reduced. UNRWA clinics are opening only 4 days a week. Friday, Saturday, Sunday, there are no clinics. Palestinians are not allowed to get sick. They need to take care of their health on these days. There are no clinics, and there is no one to admit them for medical treatment. They might die at the door of a hospital, and even the patient transfers from clinics to hospitals have been reduced. I don't know where these austerity measures will lead and where we're going. And on top of this, every now and then there is a war and destroys what we have built. In parts of our dreams, we have started to dream. Sorry, I'm being carried away. It all makes me so angry. I don't know what to say.
1: It's okay. I think we all are. You were speaking about the contributors of photographs to the repository, wanting some sort of recognition, but not being so interested in their photographs being seen. And this leading to experimenting with disembodying photographs and then embodying them differently.
2: We put aside what is assumed when you talk about access concerning photographs, the looking, and we try to imagine how we could engage with them differently. Two possibilities seemed in our reach, accessing them through listening and through taste.
3: De culinaire materialisatie van de foto's was heel interessant. 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
2: Yes, yes. The one with the wheat sacks is from my collection. My father was an agricultural landowner. He was planting wheat, and once he harvested in Wadi Chilu, he would bring them home. Those sitting in the wheat sacks are my aunts and the daughters of my uncle and my sister. They're all laughing. They look so happy in this picture. And their dresses were so beautiful and so colorful at the time, these big flowers. I love this photograph. It's so beautiful. How joyful and happy they are. I wish I would know what they were talking about. I really love this photo. I love remembering it. And it's indeed one of those I gave to Jasmine.
3: Ik vind het mooi hoe je over deze foto's praat. 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
2: We went through the collections together with Wasim. I was actually surprised that there was less than 30 photographs related to food in all the collections. But once I broadened my understanding of what photographs related to food could be, the number grew. For example, I had not counted the photo of a little boy sitting on a blanket somewhere in a natural environment, resting his right leg on a huge watermelon, as a photograph related to food. It's a beautiful black and white photograph from Kamal Musharrafi's collection. It's a photograph of Fadi, his oldest son. We all know that Abu Fadi's children were killed in the Al-Hula massacre in Burj al-Shamali by the Israeli Air Force in 1982. They bombed the Al-Hula community center and the shelter, and 125 people were killed that day. Children, women, and the elderly. Fadi survived badly injured. Her entire body was burned from the white phosphorus bombs. She was one of the only two survivors of this massacre. Abu Fadi's collection is mainly composed of images he collected of all the victims of the bombing of the community center. He lost his family in this massacre. He insisted that the images of those who were killed be shown widely, but placed a condition on showing an ID photograph of his wife taken before the attack. He still wanted to include it in the collection as proof of how she was disfigured through this war crime.
3: Het is moeilijk om in woorden uit te drukken wat er met de familie van Abu Fadi en alle andere families in dit bloedbad is gebeurd. 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
0: Tahrir is visibly concerned. She wants to say something, but she leaves the priority to her guests.
2: What I wanted to add is that while I was looking at this photograph of Fadi with his leg on the watermelon, I was wondering what it meant to include it in the selection of food-related photographs. It is such a beautiful photograph, black and white, the light, Fadi's gaze. He must have been around 2 in this image, but it carries so much violence, which you obviously don't see and couldn't access if you only looked at the photograph. While looking at the watermelon, I remember thinking to myself, do we want to feed people this violence? We all ate watermelon, and I remember that people were feeling strange when they suddenly understood why the watermelon was on the menu. Clearly not because it had become this gimmicky symbol of resistance, which is what they all first thought.
0: Tahrir continues to observe how the conversation evolves. She looks in her notes for the time code of a specific moment in the past conversation. She wants to play the moment Sheikh Abu Hamzi came to the studio to give his opinion on the project. Scene 8. Tahrir has accidentally touched the play button. The archival recording starts to play.
4: في الديانات الكبرى لما جاء النبي عليه الصلاة والسلام كان في تمثال يصنعوك إليك إلي أنا أي إنسان في تمثال. هذا التمثال بزمن بعد شيء عظيم كبير لإلن بقدسه. والتمثال هو عبارة عن نحت حجر أو شجر أو خشب أو 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
1: I think having the photo of Fadi in the food selection is not something you choose. It probably imposed itself. I think it's something I hadn't understood at the time. But Yasmin had already been talking about it 15 years ago. The idea that these photographs, as they have been gathered in the repository, were unleashing their agency. And I remember Sheikh Abu Hamzi speaking about representation in photographs and religion. And while he wanted to make a different point, he confirmed indirectly the possibility of this agency.
4: لكن مهما صدعت أنا وأنت، بصير في تحدي الخلق إنه بس بدنا عليها نحط الروح لحتى تصير تحكي وتصير بشري زي وزيك. فموضوع الصور، قلنا حجر، شجر، جبل، حتى الشمس، إذا أنا رسمتها أو صورتها مشان أعبد فيها حرمة 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
1: I will have to apologize to Shadi. I don't know why I was so focused on him at the time.
2: I can't believe he uses the word amputation. It reminds that Abu Fali, in the same episode, was already speaking about the photographs and the dead.
6: حتى يعني على ما أذكر كان في إلي صورة أنا قديمة معلقة على الحيط، شالوها الصبايا عندي بناتي، غير مرغوب حتى بهالأيام هاي إن الواحد يعلق صورة إنسان حي على الحائط. بفضله صور إذا ناس متوفين ميتين يعني بيعلقوهن، بس إذا ناس طيبين ما بيعلقوهن. كل المحفوظين بألبونات خاصة للصور ومحطوطين بالخزانة. يعني بفترات متباعدة بنقعد بنتفرج على الصور كذكرى يعني، بس مش بشكل دائم.
0: The sound of a drone is to be heard. Tahir walks to the window and looks out and follows it with her eyes. All of a sudden, she turns around, goes back to her mic, sits down, and shares what just came to her mind.
1: Do you remember that on the last day of our program in 2011, we tried to project ourselves to 2053, the year when the 99-year lease of the plots of land on which the refugee camps in Lebanon are built would expire? Years earlier, the repository was buried.
0: The power cuts out.
1: We are back. So I was saying that the repository was buried at a time capsule under Hasna's living room. 11 different hard disks with cables and information on compatibility. And nevertheless, when the time capsule is excavated in 2050, because there is the possibility that everyone would need to leave, the images are not accessible anymore, as images have encrypted themselves. They refuse altogether to be seen and integrated in institutional archives. Everyone was saying that they would refuse to be displaced again. What we imagine at the time is already happening. The international institutions and NGOs are retreating from the camp, leaving the population to its destiny. This could be an opportunity to collectively organize, if only we would still have our capacity to mobilize. But it feels like most of us are exhausted or naturalized by all the fantastic educational programs UNRWA and NGOs have been imposing on us, and obviously also by capitalist consumption. We need to get back to mobilizing. It saddens me greatly to see what is happening and to see us all paralyzed. Every single one of us should be there to show that we are not a surplus population. They can do what they want with.
3: Ik hoop dat het archief een hulpmiddel kan zijn voor de bewoners van Bourg-Oshmali en andere kampen om tenminste een paar vormen van modern gezag en controle te kunnen trotseren. 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
2: Let's not go there, Hamada.
1: It's fine not to have an answer. Some questions are to be kept open for us, especially since the tensions that arise from this process can be generative and help us move forward. I started to draw a parallel between how our bodies absorb music and how a negative absorb light, an absence of light to produce a photograph. So, in my understanding, the role of the culinary and sonic materializations is less about reproducing or representing a specific photograph with all its visual details, but rather about exposing the person, listening to all the disembodied layers of the photographs. The other observation I am making today, 15 years later, is that this entire conversation around the repository of photographs in Borjo Shamali resembles the conversation we have to have as a people. One of our biggest challenges as Palestinians is that we have been scattered for more than 100 years, and that there are as many different Palestinian life experiences as Palestinians in the world. Will we be able to come together and exist with each other with all our differences? And this is what we are asking, no? Can these images exist together, and can we care for them and take them and take into consideration everyone's position, despite how we all affected by the struggles, the violence, and the different types of oppression?
0: The conversation is disrupted again.

0: Scene 9. Khawla, Hamada, and Yasmin are still on the phone trying to understand if the disruption is momentary or if Tahrir is not going to reconnect.
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0: Thank you for reading, listening, reading together. I guess the storm has arrived. And the sounds of the thunders, I have to say, like they're taking a different meaning, at least for me. So we take like a 10, 15 minute break. We get some fresh water downstairs, some air, and then we come back if you want. for Linné and Nia. So I'm going to introduce DJ Linné Denise ahead of their intervention. Linné Denise, a global practitioner of sound, language, and Black Atlantic thought, is an Amsterdam, Johannesburg-based writer and interdisciplinary artist from Los Angeles, California. Influenced by, we were just talking about how hard it is to read a certain size after, it's, I'm like, whoa. Influenced by her parents' record collections and the sonic experimentation of the 80s, their work traces the migrations of music and the role of Black electronic traditions in the African diaspora. In 2013, they coined the term DJ scholarship to describe how knowledge is gathered, interpreted, and produced through a conceptual and theoretical framework. Shifting the role of the DJ from party. No, I'm literally cannot read. I'm so sorry. Oh my God. This is so embarrassing. I really don't know what I'm reading. I need glasses. But I mean, this is.

0: approach, institutional care and or uncaring, anything that comes to mind or that came to mind that you all want to share before I share my own intervention and relationship to the work? Not all at once. I can't hear myself think. No, but... okay. Oh. Yeah, no thoughts? Or you all want to... Okay. That changes my job. Are you... Okay. okay. Okay, thank you for, I'm like, can there be some energy towards the project?
1: I know, I mean, it is informal, but at the same time, we are recording because this will be broadcast on Monday, so it would be great that that we use microphones, basically.
0: Oh, yeah, okay. No, that's all you were saying? I thought you were like, it would
1: no,
0: be great.
1: No, it was not a reflection.
0: Oh, I was like, it would be great if you share an essay about how you... All right, so yes, if you speak, please use the microphone. We are documenting this moment. Yeah, I am Lene Denise, and so now the music should come in, so that's... So, all right, well then, yeah. So let me say, I can't do this on my knees. So the role of story, the question of archive, the role of grief, the kind of intra-community frictions that come up and surface in the script speak to my work in ways that I think are interesting, especially because there's so many, references to... bright light! There's so many references to... musicality, to song, to the role of song. We hear song. We hear this interesting kind of, I mean, that made me wonder and question, like, kind of what kinds of instruments. I heard, like, this kind of 1980s funky electronic music sound in the middle of the script that I was like, oh, that's interesting because it forces me to think about or wonder what kinds of instrumentation, what kinds of equipment, you know, was being used to think through some of these complicated questions. And so much of my work is about electronic music. I mean, I'm actually moving away from the title DJ and really doing more work as a person who's thinking through sound. But I am working with a specific archive, and it's an archive within my record collection. In fact, it's a special collection, and it's a special collection that I refer to as a Black queer sound. And that A is in a parenthesis. It's an indefinite A. It's not the Black queer sound. It is a Black queer sound because there are many Black queer sounds that happen in the U.S., in London, in South Africa, in Jamaica, throughout decades, right? That we can trace musical moments and movements that tie world-making strategies to Black queer people and the ways in which they were responding through sound. Whether we're talking about the Harlem Renaissance in the 1930s, whether we are talking about what is called sort of like synth and bubblegum music in Johannesburg in the 1980s, whether we are talking about New York house music in the 1990s, right, that we can attach certain kinds of sounds that Black and brown queer people were making, and a lot of times under duress. And so even thinking about the question of how Palestinians are presented as people who are constantly suffering, a Black queer sound is a sound that was developed during the AIDS crisis. And when I think about the many images in the archives that I am currently submersed in and the images that I confront, 9 times out of 10 are images of white gay male, right? And so there's a kind of disappearance. There's a real question around how Black people and their bodies were cared for or not during this crisis. There's a real focus on the public discourse.

0: around the AIDS crisis and how racialized it was. And again, I keep coming back to the sounds that we were making, the sounds that we were making specifically in the club space. But I'm also thinking about the special collections that I hold. As a person who's been listening to this music for the last 30 years, and, you know, 30 years after my introduction to this music, to go deeper into the stories of the musicians and the producers and the DJs and the dance floor, to learn just how many people were disappeared that left entire bodies of music behind, right? And so house music is literally the soundtrack or almost a score for the HIV/AIDS crisis. Literally, house music as a genre emerges in 1981, and 1981 is the first time that we hear about this gay plague, this gay cancer, this gay disease. And so there is this kind of interdependence between, you know, electronic music and the AIDS crisis that I am trying to listen to in a way that allows me to respect the complex personhood of those who are creating the music. And what that requires is a kind of deep listening to multiple things at once, right? Like a kind of sort of simultaneous listening. Like I have to listen to Thatcherism. I have to listen to Reaganomics in order to understand, say, for example, what kinds of instruments were being used to create genres like Detroit techno and house music, why electronic music was the sort of primary channel to kind of create this music. And the role of story comes up a lot in this work as I attempt to talk about the grieving process that happened on the dance floor in the 1980s, as I talk about these kind of ritualized scenes of mourning, and then connecting those scenes to 16th century stolen gatherings on plantations, right? With the emergence of sorrow songs. Du Bois talks about sorrow songs being like one of the most sort of like fascinating, for lack of better words, one of the most kind of intricate ways to understand the kind of American Negro experience, to be creating music on the plantation. Like, what is the sound of the song, right? And what, and how is it that these sorrow songs seem to be informed by joy? Right. And so that is actually how I hear house music. Right. When you think about house music that was happening, for those of you who may be in the room and unfamiliar with house music, it is a form of music that is sort of the an offspring of disco, very much so associated with like a sort of up-tempo 120 beats per minute sound using electronic music, rooted in gospel music, which again takes us to sorrow songs and old Negro spirituals, right? So really what I'm looking at in this work is the afterlife of slavery that shows up through song and sound. Are y'all with me? Feels a bit like I'm trying to build up to this idea of story, which came up in the script a lot, the role of story and the kind of caution that we have to take to try to avoid reproducing violence, right? So one of the questions that Sadia Hartman, for example, in Venus in Two Acts poses is how does one revisit the scene of subjection without replicating the grammar of violence? And another quote that I think ties us to the script, the question of sort of Palestinian representation, a black queer sound, and loss. She says, loss gives rise to longing, and in these circumstances, it would not be far-fetched to consider stories as a form of compensation or even as reparations, perhaps the only kind we will ever receive. So thinking about the idea of story and thinking about the idea of loss and reparations and reparation through telling stories that are dignifying, the word dignity came up a lot in the script How do we think about Palestinians in a way that allows them to have dignity in the face of extreme violence? And again, thinking about my work, how do we allow ourselves to enjoy something like disco, which is an extension of a Black queer sound, but also associate it with intense decadence? Although those who were listening to it at that time in the late 70s and the late 80s and throughout the 80s were disappeared. So again, there's this tension between the sound of joy in these sorrow songs and then the stories that we tell or that we don't tell, right? So I'm thinking about how we open the script and thinking about who deserves to be remembered and who deserves to be remembered with care. So one of the ways that I remember a lot of the artists with care is to go through these archives, not just listening to my albums, but listening deeply to interviews to track down the ways in which knowledge was being produced as a form of resistance to this like hypo-neoliberal discourse around who deserves medical treatment, who deserves to die during the AIDS crisis. And these stories came up a lot through major artists, one of which was Sylvester. So what I did was I am using three sort of objects for analysis, and I gave those objects to Nia, who's going to introduce herself and talk about the work and her role. But these three objects of analysis, the first is a 1971 interview with Sylvester. Sylvester was considered to be the queen of disco. He was from Watts, California, makes this interesting journey to San Francisco where he becomes legible and he becomes this kind of interesting gay icon. But typically for a kind of like white San Francisco gay Castro area in ways that removes him from his roots in ways that I try to reclaim by telling a different story. And that story includes ways in which he listened to blues music and to gospel in particular, and to kind of talk about how those, the ethos around both Black blues and gospel shows up in the disco that he produces. But he also, in 1987, dies of AIDS, right? And so what I'm trying to do in my storytelling about Sylvester is to allow him to be dignified through the complication of his sound, which extends beyond disco, and connecting his sound to these traditional forms of Black American music that are political because they're related to a kind of social critique, which is what the blues is. The other object is a documentary called Maestro, which is about the Paradise Garage, which was a club that existed in New York from 1978 to 1987. The resident DJ there was Larry Levan. And Larry Levan was not just a DJ, but also a producer. And someone who worked closely with sound systems. And this is one of the most storied clubs in New York during the AIDS crisis. That means that a number of its dance floor members were also disappeared. And when I say disappeared, I'm talking about government neglect. I'm talking about the fact that the AIDS virus, you know, surfaced in 1981, and then Reagan says something for the first time about it in 1985. By that time, obviously, thousands of people had died, right? And so I'm thinking about Larry Levan's dance floor and the people who were on it who were disappeared, who includes Keith Haring, right? Keith Haring was a major member of that dance floor. I'm thinking about the sound man, Richard Long, who ended up designing many of the sound systems in Black queer New York in the 1980s, who also dies from AIDS. I'm thinking about other producers like Arthur Russell and Walter Gibbons, who created these incredible soundscapes and, you know, shortly after died from AIDS, right? So that there are ghosts in these archives that have a sound that I'm trying to get through. And then finally, we have a short clip of a performance from an artist by the name of Moi Rene, and has an incredible song called Miss Honey, which is considered to be one of the first bitch tracks in house music. That sounds cunty, and I mean that. Bitch tracks, right? Like this kind of like reading people over these rhythms. And by reading, I mean sort of like calling out, using your power, using the sort of sharpness of your tongue to come for your enemy. And so those are the three archives that I passed on to Nia, because Nia is a queer producer, a Black queer producer producing sound. And I would love for you to introduce your process as well before you get into sharing with us how you used dematerialized and rematerialized these archives and these songs and these sounds. Please talk to us about the process before you start.
1: Thanks, Lene. My name is Nia Spellfish, and my background is in a mix of a few different domains. And the first is sound arts, something that I'm not necessarily formally trained in, but that is a real part of my upbringing. The experience of listening as a young closeted queer, the experience of reading and the sensate experience of detecting neurophysiology, and of course the trauma that comes from evolving into the becoming, the being, and a lot of the family and ancestral trauma that kind of comes out of those moments within Black community. I found myself in pursuing trauma and trying to understand that a bit more in myself through physiology and really getting a sense of how it is that the human animal has evolved to have these different areas of the body that sort of are natural evolutionary phylogenetic tools to sense and process fear, sense and process safety, sense and process friending and tending. And in some of my work in the last 10 years or so, I have this idea of what happens when you encounter the stranger in the jungle, in the primal space, in the natural space, the first meeting and the first encounters, and what happens in the body in that process. That took me to interspecies communication. And it wasn't long after that I really started looking at the communication and, you know, with cetaceans and those sort of languaging and the different means and ways of languaging within just the natural world and, how we're receiving and reflecting signals, not just on the human level, but in the totality of your day-to-day experience and the experience of all the little things and all the very big things. So the work that I love to do in community is really dig into listening as a not a clinical signaling, but just more of something where you can absorb and really dig it and dig in. And I think that's kind of what I gathered from, you know, my studies and over time. It's possible to language and to talk through, but what I really like to do is create the space, you know, and really just be in that state of whether it's challenging or whether it's easy. To just be really in commune with the present and do the time shifting and the movement of timeline. So, Lene, when you, when we linked up and you were talking about these sound pieces, I have my own experience of the 80s as a young queer person, young closeted queer. And my recollections of the 80s are of Los Angeles, growing up in Echo Park and Hollywood, during times where the crack epidemic had wiped out my community, and seeing the experience of people that you grew up with, your family and your family's friends of family and community really dissolve. And so, and always kind of being on the edge of the queer community and seeing all of this life and life-giving happening, and always kind of going, I think that's where my people, I think that's where my signaling is. I'm in communication with that. Like, I can communicate with that. I'm able to communicate. So so that's my practice. That's a little bit of, you know, and so I kind of work with sound there. Hand it back to you. And so, yeah, okay. So, right. So we did, we kind of talked about the sound and we were going to look at this chronologically. And I'll say that much. And then I'm going to start playing. So Lene passed me an interview with Sylvester at 24, and I loved listening to this interview. If I could play the whole thing right now, I would, but we've got, you know, we have time constraints. What I will say is just that it's amazing to have grown up with the disco 80s era Sylvester, but to be able to go to the 70s era and his, that sort of, that early Sylvester and where he was at. So I'm going to play the first sample and just let it ride for a second.
2: Getting it on when I'm singing. I get much more out of that than if they paid me thousands of dollars.
1: September. Oh, sorry. Hold on for a second, y'all.

0: And just for context, this is an interview that was recorded on KPFA, which is a kind of public radio station in the Bay Area, in 1971. It's actually one of the only interviews available about Sylvester in his early years, talking about his actual practice. And part of my work is trying to get him to be taken seriously. Like, what does it mean to take a disco artist seriously, right? Oh, I thought your hand
1: getting
0: was
1: it on when I'm singing.
0: I was like, exactly.
1: I get much more out of that than if they paid me thousands of dollars.

So that was a piece. This interview plays the full song. I really encourage everyone to go find this piece. It's really beautiful, and what he has to say about himself is incredible. It's just his approach, his practice is beautiful. I'm just gonna take this and play with it a little bit. I think related to the work and the practice, what I really love to do is really look at time, and there's a choosing and a evaluation of what to keep in and sometimes what to take out and what context to place this in terms of a, you know, and perhaps we could say an artistic setting, but I think just in a living setting, a lot of us are not, you know. Anyway, when I listen to Sylvester, I'm just living my life, you know. So I'm going to start with Sylvester. Thanks.

0: having a little more context about how he left this earth, did you feel that haunting? Like a ghost in the machine? I mean, that's how I heard it. You know, like a ghost in the machine, there's a message, there's a coding, there is a desire to be heard differently. There's a sort of different context. But also, again, taking us back to the script and thinking about the scattered archive, right? And like how we have to put together this story about Sylvester beyond his fabulousness to get to his humanity, right? And like what happens between his birth and death dates. And so I heard a ghost in the machine, right? Like, and when I talk about this sociological haunting and thinking through the work of Ghostly Matters, Avery Gordon, right? Talking about the responsibility we have to treat these stories, in this case, these samples, in ways that allow the subjects to, I said, have this complex personhood, but yeah, like have dignity. I heard dignity in the machine. But I'm also hearing the dignity of the blues in that. That song, Summertime, is one of the most covered songs, right? It's a part of the American Songbook. But so part of the work with Sylvester is trying to, again, remove him from, not remove him, but expand how we hear him through disco and place him in a blues context. So I feel like you did that.
1: I think, you know, when we speaking to our connection with the blues, the grieving and mourning process, as well as the settlement and acceptance that comes out of blues culture, is very evident in his cover of this song, I think. And I've heard it, you know, a few different times. And I think you were telling me today, maybe it's a Gershwin. I don't remember if it's a Gershwin. Mm-hmm. And I've always been really, I love ragtime.
0: Mm-hmm.
1: So did you. Yeah. Mm-hmm. And I think this is the first time I've listened to Sylvester do ragtime, maybe in the last few years. Like, it's been a while since I've heard Sylvester's falsetto. Mm-hmm. And the context by which he was performing, the single piano, the piano accompaniment in front of a large, the San Francisco freak queer crowd, you know, is, it's just really interesting. It's the less glossy, it's the less polished Sylvester that we get once we kind of reach into the 80s. It's less of a capitalist Sylvester. And at the beginning of that sample, he talks about, like, I'm just singing what people can really feel. Mm-hmm. It doesn't matter how much they pay me. I'm really concerned with how people feel. And he's saying this at 24, I think before he really got paid. That's what I love about Sylvester, who you really listen to him. It's like, oh, you've got that energy where you just want to, you're hungry, you know, but really wanting, really connected to this process of reaching people, connecting to people. And that's why Sylvester during that time was so widely demanded. It was like he was requested, yeah.
0: No, and I think, no, because I'm just trying to think, because I think that takes us into the second piece. Mm-hmm. Just because, you know, this is the Maestro Paradise Garage dance floor where Sylvester's music was played. So again, we have the context where we have a dance floor listening to an artist who was disappeared while they themselves are being disappeared. Right, like, so Sylvester was once on the Paradise Garage dance floor. He used to go there, he performed there, and he also was a part of the disappeared there. So the next sort of sample is from the film Maestro about the Maestro. Paradise Garage.
1: I'm gonna play the opening segment.
2: And feeling like I just walked into my family's living room. It was more than just walking into their living room. It was about completely being safe from the social restrictions of the outside. Everything that the moral majority told you you couldn't do, it didn't exist anymore. It was a family that had only one rule, to love thy brother. And that was okay. When I think about this oasis, this place of total freedom, I can't help but feel like I lost a part of myself, a part of my family. That's why it's not about the space itself. It's about the community that's inside the space that helps you bring you back to that moment. When you, the DJ, and everybody involved, it was you and them against the world. And we survived together.
1: So that's the opening to the film, and this is a tricky one because I have so many samples from this film. It's really long, and just due to, you know, based on time frame, I'm kind of live sampling it now, and we'll mix it. I don't know that I have a lot to say about this other than just gonna get into it.
0: I want to hear what you do with it. I'm like,
2: I fought of my family. That's why it's not about the space itself. It's about the community that's inside the space that helps you bring you back to that moment. When I fought of my family.

0: a part of my family. That's why it's not about the space itself. It's about the community, a part of my family. That's why it's not about the space itself. It's about the community, a part of my family. That's why it's not about the space itself. It's about the community that's inside the space that helps you bring you back to that moment when you, the DJ, and everybody involved, it was you and them against the world. And we survived together, a part of my family. That's why it's not about the space itself. It's about the community, a part of my family. That's why it's not about the space itself. It's about the community, a part of my family. That's why it's not about the space itself. It's about the community, a part of my family. That's why it's not about the space itself. It's about the community that's inside the space that helps you bring you back to that moment. When you, the DJ, and everybody involved, it was you and them against the world. And we survived together.
1: And so here we have it, you know, because this sample and this film that's the archive has a story attached that I think gets to one of these real deep questions around the sort of ethical implications of the archive, because the Paradise Garage in 1982 hosted a fundraiser to help sort of fund the movement that would push the government to think through AIDS research and fund AIDS research. And they ended up raising $30,000 in 1982. And that money went towards funding the gay male health crisis, which is the first and the largest AIDS organization in the US. But it's a complicated story that I've heard through listening to the songs that were on that dance floor. There were black DJs and black performance artists that helped generate the $30,000. And that money funded an organization that a number of, let's just say one example, black board members resigned from their positions because of the ways in which the AIDS activism was kind of centering, you know, a sort of white middle class male reach for treatment, right? But, and so there's an interesting tension in the songs and the stories and in that dance floor where you have black talent funding the first white AIDS organization, right? Like, and so it's interesting to hear that it's bigger than the place. The repetition there, you know, like, and the role of community in holding these archives. And I think about the script itself and Yasmin, you know, constantly like pushing for us to think about what it means to hold the archive outside of the institution, to hold it in community.
2: Can I say something about that? Only because I have that sample where I think Francois is talking. You want to play that really quickly?
1: I mean, that, yeah.
2: Yeah, yeah, let's, okay.
1: Yeah. But I think in that case, then, let's not play the third one. How are we doing with time?
2: I think we're...
1: Yeah. So okay. That's actually perfect. So okay. I can just give a little context. Oh, go ahead. What were you going to do?
2: Oh, no. That's all. Yeah, I had more samples, but I just wanted to play...
1: Francois
2: that.
1: K.
2: Mm-hmm.
1: Okay.
2: I think this is Francois K. Let me...
1: Okay, let's see it.
2: Where are you talking? Okay.
1: Where he's talking about mm-hmm. who disappeared?
3: But specifically, somebody going on stage and telling people very seriously on how dangerous this whole thing was and how the combination of drug taking and unprotected sex was a surefire way for people to get this unnamed disease. And I have to think that it was so very sad to see how little the crowd cared about it, or the majority of the people there. And it did not really change their behavior one single iota. And it really, you know, they had this sort of get high there, let's have sex behavior that it was, it had to be 82, 83 maybe, I don't know, but it was just like really sad for me. Even at the time, I just felt like, look, they're not getting it, are they? And I think by the time people realized they were sick, it was too late. Sometimes they were gone in a matter of weeks. It was devastating.
1: So, I mean, without context, that almost sounds a little bit like sort of like respectability judgment, like without enough context. But I think what's important there is the underlying point was that there was a kind of fatal government neglect around education, right? It wasn't that people were like, oh, I'm just going to die, but I still want to be high and have, sex. I think that there was a real question around people not understanding the serious threat, especially when you have a president, and I'm thinking about Margaret Thatcher's response to AIDS as well, and this kind of these like scare campaigns that were not informative, that were not scientific, that were not based on research. And so you have someone like a Francois K, who was an Armenian French DJ in the middle of this black queer scene, absolutely contributing to a black queer sound, and watching his like contemporaries disappear, but also kind of watching this tension between like class and race on the dance floor play out, because it was the gay male health crisis that showed up on the dance floor and said, this is a disease that we need to take seriously. We need to fundraise for it. But at the same time, there were real questions about how black gay men were positioning themselves as being safe from the disease because of who wore the face of it, right? In terms of the media's depiction of what AIDS was in the first 5 years.
2: Uh, I'm so sorry. I got to apologize because I'm really looking for that sample where he talks about what it means to lose people. Mm-hmm. And unfortunately, I'm a little sampled out. I've got a few.
1: No, that's cool. I've been sampled out before, but I think the overall thing that we're working with here is, I mean, I do think about the sample as an archive, and I do think about my encounter with the sample coming through hip hop culture, and so I think about hip hop as a repository as well. Because you know you the way the sample and sampling was used to kind of enhance these stories, but also the way the sampling represents a kind of intellectual curiosity, technological innovation, the ways in which drum machines begin to have sampling features, right, and the ways in which these kids in townships, in ghettos, in boroughs are pushing technology by working with the archive, right, like trying to figure out new, this is a, the mic on that is a, yay. And just in thinking about the ways in which sampling shows up in the AIDS crisis, right, and repetition. And I'm not sure if you're still looking for it. So what this is for us, you all, this is actually not only, you know, this kind of improvisational conversation happening between us. We've never sat down before. On purpose, like, we knew that we were coming into this. I invited Nia to be part of thinking through the archive differently and on the spot and through transmission. And, you know, I also kind of wanted to talk about, I'm going to wrap up, the role of radio in all of this and how, you know, the sampling of radio is also part of the practice. But just, you know, when I think about the underground radio work the Palestinians have done. I'm thinking about some of the like refugee camps that has these sort of like pirate radio stations that are happening, and the ways in which pirate radio was used to also try to educate folks about the AIDS crisis in the 80s. And just so like radio has this like massive presence in the project as well. It becomes a container. You go through those radio archives and the stories are there as well. But I think, yeah, I think that we can wrap it up. But I think that just like the overall points that I wanted to make sure was clear in my work and conversation with the script is just like, what does it mean to have, what does it mean to have this collective approach to holding something or to thinking about the inaccessibility of something like this, these photographs versus the hyper accessibility of Black music in particular. But the discipline that it takes to think about, you know, Black music as a serious archive that tells and holds the history of the AIDS crisis, the discipline it takes to listen to these histories without a complete desire to be entertained, but to actually truly listen to what happened differently, I think requires a kind of discipline. And again, just the kind of role of radio and story to hold loss and grief, and to hold loss and grief and the impact of, you know, genocide and or government and like serious neglect, like to think about how one can protect their dignity in that is something that I'm working through as well. The question of dignity came up a lot in the script. How do we hold the dignity and, you know, with these stories? And especially when you think about the AIDS crisis, the face of it, the picture of it, the bodies, you know, that we were really, quite honestly, bombarded with without a lot of context. And so it kind of fed into a respectability sort of script around what people deserved, you know? So, yeah. We can end it there with the sample.
3: you know, they had this sort of get high. Some of the brightest and most creative talent. At the time, I just felt like, look, they're not getting it, are they? And I think by the time people realized they were sick, it was too late. Sometimes they were gone in a matter of weeks. It was devastating. Sometimes I have to really hold myself back when I talk to other people who are not in a similar situation, people who haven't lost 50 or 60 friends, people that they used to know and see every day or every week and hang out with. And if you haven't lost that many people around you in that short of a time, you will not understand. And I think that at large, what it did is it completely decimated a whole generation out of some of the brightest and most creative talent they had. If you don't think that's significant, I don't know what is.
1: Thank you. Thank you all. Yep. Oh, so I don't know what the time frame is like, if there are questions, but I don't.
4: I mean, we are late.
1: Yeah.
4: Of course, if there are questions or comments.
1: Oh my God, yeah.
4: Share.
1: Thank you. Thank you. Well, thank you all for your attention and for being present and moving through the extreme weather to be here, and that you're going to be moving through the extreme weather to get home. And then I'm going to be on my bike suffering, but I'll be okay. But yeah, but thank you so much. Thank you all for inviting me to kind of try to find my way through and find myself in my work in the script while, like really sitting with some of the powerful ideas that Yasmin is working with in terms of the archive and, yeah, our responsibilities to it. So thank you so much. Thank you, Nia, for joining me at the last minute for this. And thank you so much for sound.

0: of that land and its natural life. Perhaps it reminds you of the pain, of the struggles, of the survival, of the resistance of the people of that land. Imagine that as you breathe in, you can breathe in this strength, this wisdom, this survival, this resistance. As you breathe out into the land, your wisdom, your resistance, your unique and personal relationship to this land. We always move around with our roots. We can move with the histories and the wisdom of these roots, of the land of our ancestors. We take them with us wherever we go. Breathe in through the roots. Breathe out through the roots.
1: Scene 2. Khawla, Hamada, and Yasmin are on the phone waiting for Tahir and the broadcast to start.
2: Where are you, Hamada? You're muted.
3: Turn on the mic.
2: Is Hamada still silent? Turn on the mic, Hamada.
4: Ja, Yasmin. Er stond iemand aan de deur.
3: We got scared.
2: I thought something is happening. I started looking on Facebook to see if there

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0: with our laughter.
1: He's telling you that he's a Palestinian. He's telling you that that's God willing.
0: We will dance among the red tulips of Mazar. In memory of Rabia.

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0: 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Perhaps it is in our poetry.
1: بسم الله بسم الله بسم الله.

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These are children. Children. And still, a war against barbarism. Children! 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

of over 55,000 Palestinians who have been killed since October 2023. And of course, that includes the whole year of 2024. Over 40% have been children under 18.

Our driver today was on the phone to his son-in-law in Gaza City, pleading with him not to go out as it was too dangerous, but he was starving. He went out looking for food. He was killed. This is the daily life in Gaza.

We are not meant to play small, to give in to the negativity that wants to loot the temple of our being. When those tears start falling, don't be ashamed. Squeeze your suffering and embrace until the last of them is cajoled to manifest, until you're intimate with the pain that has truly sprung them. And you shall find there not the mere devastation of love forlorn, nor the unyielding distance separating two hearts from coupling, nor the anguishing of watching the Middle East burning awake to despair, but the beautiful fragility of life itself, swaying in this irreducibly complex chain of cause and effect, of death and all things bereft, of the gasping gore of going in so deeply to things that there's really nothing. For truly, our pain is so wrapped in holding on to things that can never be held on to. So why hold on? Why not let go and just flow? It's okay, I'm going to die too. We all will, and my heart's going to get broken beyond belief regardless. Because whoever joins me in sacred love, I will undoubtedly have to say goodbye to one day. I do know that we're best as warriors, not fighting out there, but in here, against illusions and all the barbed wire besetting truth. Because we've been programmed to believe so many things, and Kali is screaming through all of us to destroy. Not only to create, but strip away. To bask in the benedictions of what is natural, what is mutual, because nothing fell. I repeat, nothing fell. No garden was turned asunder. Flowers are eternity's nectar. Paradise is found in the moment we stop searching. Bliss is our birthright. You are heroic. Each time you allow your heart to open, passion can make us strong. And we must become passionate in these sedated times where even the things we look at are intoxicants, suffused with subliminal black magic, addictions to what is tragic. Be strong, but don't try. Just be, and you'll see. Wipe away all the conditioning, all the injected truth that the lost leaders have propagated. All the words are messed up, so redefine. And the whole world's messed up. Mess it up faster. I dare say the longer we hesitate, the more we prolong the changes sweeping through. And I no longer want to do it for me. I want to do it for you. And you. And you. Don't ever, ever forget that you are not creating your world, but the world with every thought. Don't ever forget how powerful this makes each and every one of us. And don't get me started on how powerful animals are. Another poem indeed. Let's start a revolution of consciousness now. By deciding how you want to be. By deciding what world you wish to see. By deciding what world will make certain our children are free. Dream as big and wild as you can each and every day. Cultivate the visions of your deepest desires, depth equated with feeling, I mean the desire that creates true happiness. We all have them, let's share them. And make them grow in the gardens of our world to blossom as the heavenly herbs kissed awake by heaven, in the watery fires of our abandonment to a universe of connection. We are unison, kisses bridled to stars, and each breath a love poem written by galactic arms, our radiance as eternities. Infinity plays hide and seek with the dances of our dreams. Let all fear come forth to be embraced by the inextinguishable flame. Find the sacredness that's always looking for you. I see what's happening in Israel and Palestine, and no, I'm not ignoring it. I am hoping, praying with as many moments that are at my disposal, that we are close, through the agony of suffering, to understanding how precious this life is, how nationalities, religions, and bloodlines are obscuring a greater whole. Remember, when we kill someone, a part of us is also dying, and that it doesn't matter if they killed your child and raped your mother. By seeking revenge, you're only going to set vengeance and death on your own children. Who is courageous enough to stop this madness? Who is courageous enough to say the time for grieving is over, and that I forgive the pain that has made you murderous, and the loss of love that has made you think this world is devoid and demonic, and that I know what it is to be wounded? So let us weep together and drown in our sadnesses until we are one salving sea of tears, and make room again for that something bigger that holds us all. Because I love you, whatever you are and whatever you did, and that will never, ever change. This is my honor until death.

Save the Palestinian children. Save the Palestinian children.

I still have some faith that one day me as Palestinian will reach justice. I hope in this day that my people obtain their freedom and that my people will obtain their right to self-determination and that the genocide against us will stop.

one of the strangest things ever in this world is that the Israeli occupation is 75 years old, and the Universal Declaration of Human Rights is 75 years old. And this is so strange and heartbreaking. I mean, the Declaration of Human Rights cannot protect human beings. As Palestinian, as Gazan, who is subjected to ethnic cleansing and to genocide, to killing for more than 60 days, actually, for years and 63 days, I just want to say that the Human Rights Declaration articles protect only the civilians of great and major powers in this world, and that we as normal people, as normal human beings, are not protected. In the International Human Rights Day, I still have some hope. I still have some faith that one day, me as Palestinian will reach justice. I hope in this day that my people obtain their freedom, and that my people will obtain their right to self-determination, and that the genocide against us will stop. Against us will stop, and that the criminals, the war criminals, will be tried. I hope in this day that I'll be treated as a human.

don't seem to understand that we Palestinians had been made to pay the price for Jewish suffering at the hands of Europeans. We were an innocent people, and yet we were made to atone for a crime.

0: second spoon of sulud is my grandmother cooking mulhiya for Sunday lunch, chopping the onions, mixing them with lemon juice, toasting the bread, layering the rice and greens, calling us to our Palestinian meal in exile.
1: الصمود هو ما نراه في أهل غزة

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0: My story begins on a warm summer night, in land divided in two by a giant wall, a nation living on each side. I was born in the East. As a firstborn and the only child, my parents were protective of me since the day I first opened my eyes.
1: I was born in the West, into a big family. With two older brothers, my early childhood was filled with laughter and play.
0: From a very young age, my parents would tell me stories about the people on the other side. I was told how my ancestors arrived to this land and how they had to defend themselves from the devils that lived here. About their heroic sacrifices and power that helped them build a wall that now kept me safe. About the viciousness of the devils that might strike again at any time.
1: They told me about the great disaster that made my ancestor flee their homes and force them to settle in the West. About the dangerous men always wearing uniforms and carrying rifles. About the hatred that seeped from their eyes.
0: I grew up fearing the men on the other side. I remember one evening from when I was around 8 years old. I was playing on the living room floor while my parents watched the news when suddenly there was an urgent report of a terrorist group hiding in a settlement right behind the wall near us. Why were they so close? Were they about to attack us? The fear in my eyes must have been apparent since my mother quickly picked me up and comforted me that our protectors would ensure we'd continue to be safe.
1: It was a quiet, peaceful night when the men with the rifles raided my family home and destroyed parts of our neighborhood. I remember the fear in my mother's eyes and the resilience in my father's stance as he tried to protect us from getting harmed, but there was only one of him and five of them. I watched my father getting dragged out our house and beaten until he wasn't able to move. He died a few days later to his wounds.
0: I was thankful for,
1: scared of,
0: the men in the uniforms even more.
1: I now understood they were real.
0: At the age of 14, while in school, a classmate told me that the devils were establishing new headquarters behind the wall. This place would surely be where they'd plan their next attacks and where all the terrorists would be. But I wasn't afraid this time. I believed that our soldiers would strike down the place before the devils could enact their plans.
1: When I came back from school, I found my mother crying on one of my brother's beds. Through her tears, with shaky voice, she said, "They took them. Took your brothers." I learned that the men in the uniform stormed the building where my brothers were and arrested them and many others for a suspicion they were connected to some terrorist group. Me and my mother waited and prayed for months for their return, but we never saw them again.
0: At the age of 18, while walking around the city, I suddenly heard a loud explosion few blocks away from me. Immediately after, my phone started ringing with an alert and news of a terrorist attack filled my notifications. As I was slowly putting the pieces together, I heard my phone ringing and my mother calling me.
2: Are you okay? I just heard what happened. Where are you?
0: I barely heard her through the sirens of ambulances and people shouting over each other. This was exactly what I was warned about my entire life. The devil's striking out of nowhere, killing innocents. A ringing filled my mind as I made the decision to become one of the protectors.
1: The wind played with my hair as I sat under one of our olive trees. It was weak with illness that plagued it for the past months, yet it stood as tall as ever. The swaying of its trunk against my back made me feel like I was a child again, being cradled in my mother's arms. As I was slowly drifting off, I heard a loud gunshot echo from where my mother was. I jolted awake and started running immediately towards the sound.
0: I watched as the body fell to the ground with a loud thud. The ringing in my ears suddenly replaced with a calm silence. A sense of relief flooding into my body from the arm that held the gun. Finally, I was in control. Finally, justice has been dealt.
1: Mother?
0: There is another.
1: A man from behind the wall.
0: I will end all you devils.
1: He's raising his gun. Run!
0: You cannot run away from justice.
1: Somebody help

0: happened is I laid down on the ground, looking up at the sky with a blurry vision. I opened my mouth as I tried to scream, but all that comes out is a quiet exhale. My vision slowly darkening. I know this is the end of my story, and yet I still smile. I feel my death, although voiceless, will be a loud one.
1: اشهد يا عالم علينا بأعلى صوت،
2: احنا معز الأبيات.

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Not sound only. No voiceover telling people what to think. Endless suffering, day after day.

video shows terribly thin women and children holding up pots and pans, shouting, scrambling for food. All while a gray cloud from another bomb slowly rises in the background. Hundreds of hungry men, as far as the eye can see, carrying large white bags of food on their shoulders. The constant din of drones overhead. Critically injured civilians transported to a damaged hospital. Families crying over the dead, wrapped in white sheets for burial, laying in rows outside.

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I speed through the footage. In all the chaos, I see a wounded man, head bandaged, lying on cobblestones, arms extended like he's struggling to fly. I thought I saw a red and white flower placed around his body, and then I quickly moved on. I go back through all the footage again, people covered in debris, more bodies broken, torn, and bleeding. I see the wounded man again. They were not flowers I thought I saw. They were small, white rags, stained with his own blood.

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A perverse trick the mind plays. I sometimes think if the world could see these scenes, sit with this footage, play, rewind, fast forward, stop, and look, then the suffering would end soon. Of course, that's a bit naive. Everything does have an ending, though.

Day number 358. 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His face is obscured as she presses her cheek to his. Her headscarf meets his forehead. I notice two other children in the background. One is wearing a Mickey Mouse emblazoned t-shirt. The girl leans against a wall. Her head is cocked to the side, watching the woman with the boy, seeing them from behind.

Day 359. I now see four people standing behind them that I didn't notice at first. Today I discern wet eyelashes, thick lashes beneath furrowed eyebrows, the look of immense grief as she holds, no, she cradles his lifeless body, and the contrast of his shrouded, yellowed face, almost cupping his mother's entire cheek, red to his sallow. The photo was taken on June 14th. This is day 361 of an intolerable intrusion. Rosh Hashanah is the only Jewish holiday that fills me with meaning. The many days of atonement until my ritual tossing into a body of water. I'll go to the ocean. I truly have sins. My country fuels a barrage of incendiary mechanics upon a people blindsided. I am sorry. We did this to this boy. We starved him to death.

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There's a trio, the woman and one dead child. If a light were shining from the person holding the camera, it would shimmer at their foreheads. They're kneeling so close to the floor. Same dark eyebrows, thick lashes, same angular nose. This woman's hands frame the 10-year-old's bony arm. He looks like an old man. Her other arm reaches towards the curled up legs of the boy that his mother cradles. This other woman, it seems like she's trying to wrench him away, to lay him down on the floor.

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One date, 1 year, 7.5 decades. I leave the frame, leave her unimaginable grief.

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Every time I open the link, I notice a misspelling. 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People starve while I'm gazing at them. A century of wars, an intention to show us how it rips and scorches. To photograph is to frame, and to frame is to exclude. The disaster feels like a movie. They used to say it feels like a dream. 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

0: The whale came out as she bent at the waist. 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
1: It's everywhere.
0: 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The shriek coming up her straightened spine.
1: A huge grief spills down his cheek.
0: To wake the dead, they would say. 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I heard this once. 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
1: has,
0: has, has, has.

0: Funario, where did I run off? 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
1: A story enters into holes and goes down on each side of the throat and into the thinking strings, remains there and grows up with the hearer.

احنا ولادنا انحرقت في الدور جوا ما استرجعناش هيك.

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Whoa. Kura Radio. We all it up and we all it up and Kura Radio. We all it up and we all it up and

0: I started reading this book by Julia Blackburn. 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
1: The world is a world made entirely of sound. This makes them exceptionally
0: called
1: dreaming
0: vulnerable. The Coo asked my husband why we're all so obsessed with whales. And he said it's because they're better than we are. And these people were genocided and extincted by the
1: water sound pollution,
0: white Dutch and British settlers in South Africa
1: from
0: in the
1: naval
0: 19th century.
1: Exercises, shipping, and intense
0: to our dying planet
1: sonar.
0: And the people of Gaza, Palestine, being killed right now, and to the indigenous peoples.
1: Infrasound is emitted
0: previously
1: by wind
0: extinguished
1: bombs,
0: by genocide
1: glaciers,
0: and colonization,
1: moving, melting, shipping, bombs,
0: and the industrial
1: aircraft.
0: Scale destruction of
1: infrasound
0: wildlife,
1: travels across
0: rainforests.
1: With
0: ocean life in 2020, during the pandemic when everyone was dying and my mum was dying.
1: Far away we are from bombs
0: extinct.
1: Falling, earthquakes,
0: the Karoo
1: bombs,
0: is a place of extraordinary acoustics and
1: we
0: rock gongs.
1: We can still feel infrasound vibrations
0: that our world is one
1: they
0: of vibrations
1: the white man's
0: and sound
1: affected
0: church
1: by them.
0: Organ sounded like the deep humming of bees.
1: Lift up and over, lift up and over.
0: They
1: because
0: heard their
1: heard
0: sound
1: the
0: world
1: of the different creatures in the forest
0: dying and
1: one.
0: Changing.
1: And in between the gaps between the calls of one bird, another bird would call in between and fit in with the calls of the other birds.
0: As they
1: so
0: and their
1: exactly
0: language were extinguished.
1: I do not hear the vibration which I used
0: what
1: to hear.
0: He said was the oldest Welsh
1: a
0: poem.
1: Ringing sound in the sky.
0: And I can still see him standing there in the landscape, she says, that belonged to him. Speaking in the language of his people that for me was an incomprehensible and yet powerful sequence of sounds.
1: These
0: which
1: explanations
0: they live in
1: led
0: is
1: me to understand
0: the sounds of the rifles,
1: of planet,
0: the
1: of
0: creatures
1: the
0: and birds were
1: lightning
0: cracks
1: also
0: dying out.
1: Animals,
0: of lightning.
1: Birds, sea life is a destruction of their sound worlds.
0: The
1: using
0: white
1: other
0: settlers
1: violent
0: thought
1: and invasive sound worlds.
0: The rock gongs sounded like
1: that
0: bells.
1: We all very intimately with
0: people,
1: our sonic worlds.
0: They were attacked and poisoned. And after that,
1: the
0: there was peace and quiet.
1: In Gaza, grow up with the sounds of drones that sound like bees.
0: Palestinians
1: describe
0: she
1: them
0: found
1: as sounding
0: the poem
1: like
0: confusing
1: earthquakes that
0: and
1: hurt the ears.
0: These people
1: caused
0: without a name.
1: Nosebleeds and left you shaking inside.
0: They just seemed to be happy. They didn't do any harm. Why were they killed? Was it all of them, she asks.
1: True,
0: the men, the women and the children and maybe their dogs
1: humans.
0: And chickens as well. With
1: tapping
0: nature,
1: inside of ourselves.
0: And their own farming.
1: Systems, our hearts beating, our
0: and
1: pulse,
0: systems, acoustics,
1: and
0: where
1: knowledge of nature and seasons and cycles.
0: Anthropologists and archaeologists try to
1: hunt,
0: reconstruct sound from landscapes,
1: emotional and conceptual,
0: and people that have now gone.
1: In 2005, after Israel removed all Jewish settlers from Gaza and pushed the remaining Palestinians into Gaza, they began a terror campaign. Of deafening
0: something
1: sonic
0: that
1: booms,
0: connects the seen and unseen
1: sound bombs at low
0: the spiritual and human realms
1: thinking,
0: or thinking through sound
1: fear,
0: and vibration and
1: miscarriages,
0: vibration,
1: heart attacks
0: how
1: and sound
0: children,
1: after
0: our planet
1: shivered things
0: it,
1: shivered
0: us it. The place feels as if
1: it's
0: colonization
1: their understanding of the world
0: broken from nature as if we're
1: I do not
0: above
1: hear
0: the vibration which I used to hear.
2: غرد يا بلبل

0: are living on illegal settlements and governed by so-called Israeli civil law, while Palestinians also living in the West Bank are governed by so-called Israeli military law. Examples of law that exist by the side of entity which mandates apartheid include the basic law which states that the land of Palestine is the land of Palestine.
1: Of the entire people around the world. Whatever their country.

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As it was told to me by my sister afar, Earth her name, and this is her story.

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I've given you all I can. Such beauty in life, you'll never have again. 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

much normal after. 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